0: Was I breakdancing in the studio? Yes. Yes, I was. Beastie Boys with Intergalactic. And before that, you heard Tom's conversation with the Canadian graphic artist and painter, Jeff McFetridge. And that's it for Q for today. I'm Garvey Bailey, sitting in for Tom Power. Catch you next time.
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1: The CBC News is next, and then it's the current review.
6: And Rebecca Zanbergen, threats of a blocked opening, fights over revenue, separate opening ceremonies. The Gordie Howe Bridge between Ontario and Michigan is contentious. Mayors on either side of the border about why the bridge is needed, coming up on the current review.
7: From CBC News, the World This Hour, I'm Neil Herland. The U.S. consulate in downtown Toronto has been hit by gunfire for the second time this year. It happened just before 5 o'clock this morning. Police say officers heard gunshots and saw a white Honda with no license plate fleeing. Several officers then attempted a high-speed chase, but called it off over safety concerns. Deputy Chief Frank Burrito from Toronto Police.
8: At this time, the Toronto Police Service Integrated Gun and Gang Task Force, as supported by the Counterterrorism and Security Unit, is conducting a very active investigation. We will take it as seriously as ever, and we will bring the people responsible for this to justice.
7: No one was injured. The U.S. consulate was also hit by gunfire in March. Toronto police arrested three suspects in connection with that shooting. Calgary police are ending their ground search for an 11-year-old boy with autism. Parker was last seen July 16th. Investigators are urging the public to recheck security video or any potential hiding spots. Staff Sergeant Scott Gutterson says there's no time to waste.

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1: This is what summer basketball sounds like in Canada.

I think Zach would do it better. But anyway, on Labrador Tea, we're taking you back to the days of Labrador Canoe Regatta in Happy Valley, Goose Bay. That's coming up in the very first half hour. And then summer is the time to escape routine. But for Canadian blood services, routine is important. We'll find out why. Also coming up, we are looking back at a story from earlier this year. After 3 years without a full-time music teacher, music was back at Nelly Mountain Collegiate, and we'll hear what it meant to students. But first, let's check the current temperatures.

0: In Nain right now, it's 15 degrees. There's no update for Hope Dylan McCovic. I'm sure they're working on it. Cartwright, sunny 17 degrees. Mary's Harbour, sunny 12. Blossom Law, mostly cloudy 14. Wabush, cloudy 14 degrees as well. Churchill Falls, partly cloudy 15 degrees. And finally, Happy Valley Goose Bay, partly cloudy 17. Now transportation, Zach.
1: For the boats, the Hayek W is in service on schedule. Just note that the 1 p.m. departure from St. Barb today will be delayed approximately 30 minutes, and I believe that is for some refueling. As for the Hamatic W, it looks to be on its way to Hopedale. Flights look to be on time, and the fire map is only showing low for Labrador West, and everywhere else is high and very high. So just continue to check your local signage.
0: Thank you so much, Zach. Now it's time for Biz Digest with Megan Reed.
2: Good morning. According to the Bank of Canada's latest market participants survey, U.S. President Donald Trump's trade tensions are the number one risk to the Canadian economy. The central bank asked those in the know, we're talking bankers, asset managers, pension funds, and the like, what they think are the big downside risks to Canada's economic growth. 96% put U.S. trade as the number one problem. Coming in second, the tightening of global financial conditions, with increasing geopolitical tensions coming in third. One caveat with the central bank's survey is it was conducted several weeks before the U.S. announced that it would not be renewing CUSMA, and more than a month before President Trump announced a 50% tariff on roughly $20 billion worth of Canadian goods, which goes into effect August 19th. In other news, you might want to check your snack drawer. The Canadian Food Inspection Agency is recalling the Cadbury Dairy Milk Oreo candy bar, sold individually or in packs of 12, after it was discovered it may contain pistachios, which is not written on the label. Officials say that it's dangerous for people who are allergic or sensitive to nuts and could cause a serious or life-threatening reaction. The CFIA says anybody who bought the chocolate bars should either throw them out or return them to the store where they were purchased for a refund. Turning to retail, Shein has hit a fairly large bump in its road to going public. The fast fashion company, headquartered in Singapore but founded in China, was looking to launch an IPO worth roughly $40 billion sometime this year. Unfortunately, the retailer reported a net loss of $99 million in its latest quarter. It's blaming most of that on the removal of the Americans' de minimis duty policy, which used to allow shipments under $800 to enter the U.S. duty-free. Despite the setback, retail expert Lisa Amlani thinks Shein will be A-OK, as its superpower is its speed to take a product from an idea to reality. Amlani points out that traditional brands like Gap, Lululemon, and Aritzia take at least a year.
3: Shein does that in less than a month. That's less than the time it takes for Zara and H&M, other fast fashion brands, to go from concept to market. So the fact that Shein can really monopolize what is trending and what the customer wants, that's what's going to keep them from, I guess, bankruptcy.
2: Amlani is not wrong. Shein had 281 million active users in its latest quarter, who placed a total of more than 1 billion orders. And finally, call them book baristas, reading sommeliers, or shop assistants. Personalized recommendations from actual human beings are doing much of the heavy lifting when it comes to independent booksellers. Seems consumers, bombarded by social media algorithms, are craving human interaction. Jessica Walker, co-owner of Monroe's Books in Victoria, who's been in the business for more than 40 years, says recommending titles is her favorite part of the job.
4: It is like the hallmark of independent retail and independent restaurants and, you know, businesses is that personal curation. It's taking a stand for what you sell. You know, it's not something that supplier has paid for placement or anything like that. So I think there is that kind of genuine connection.
2: Walker notes that she's seen an increase in repeat customers asking what else her staff members recommend. For CBC Radio, I'm Megan Reed.
0: Thank you so much, Megan. And for more business news, you can visit cbc.ca/business.

0: The Labrador West Regatta is happening later this week, but for folks here in Happy Valley Goose Bay, the regatta is a happy memory. Back in 2014, the 31st annual Labrador Canoe Regatta was taking place at Gosling Lake. Teams paddled Voyager-styled canoes, and competition could get pretty fierce on the lake. Our own John Gowdy was getting ready to get on board himself, so to find out what's in store, he spoke with Myrna Gillum, the regatta chair.
1: So how are things going down at Gosling Lake in preparation for the Labrador Canoe Regatta?
2: We're quite busy trying to complete all the maintenance and stuff that needs to take place. We have teams practicing every evening from 6:30 till 8:30. Other than that, we're just waiting to get everything set up over the next day or two and for the weekend.
1: Okay, and of course the event is taking place on Saturday and Sunday.
2: Yes, we have the races take place on Saturday. It starts with the male at 12 o'clock on Saturday, followed by the female at 1 o'clock. And then we have the service race or family race at 2 o'clock on Saturday, with the championship races taking place on Sunday.
1: Okay, so the lucky ones will be racing again on Sunday.
2: Well, we take the top six teams, so right now we only have six female teams, so they'll all compete in the championship on Sunday as well, as long with the four male teams that we do have as also.
1: Now, I'm joining in on a team for the regatta this year. Just let this big truck pass by here. I'm actually going to be with the Them Days team.
2: Yeah, that's the novelty race, which will take place on Sunday.
1: Okay, so it's a novelty
2: race.
1: That's
2: what it's called, the novelty race, yep.
1: Okay, so what is that?
2: It's a group of three male and three female, and they usually race out to the first buoy and back.
1: Okay, and is that shorter than the usual race route, or is that the regular?
2: No, that's shorter. Normally there's three buoys that are part of the course, and you guys, the novelty race, would just race to the first buoy and back.
1: Okay, so shorter, but just as intense, I'm sure.
2: I'm sure it is for those competing in it, yeah. Yeah,
1: definitely. Okay, just remind me, this is going to be actually my first time in the race. These are large canoes, eh?
2: Yeah, they're 26-foot Voyager canoes. They're fiberglass. They seat six people. It's not a regular regatta boat. Most people use the skeleton boats or whatever they're called. They actually paddle. It's a very physical challenge for sure.
1: Okay, how many teams have been practicing for this?
2: All the teams have been practicing. Some book different days. Some paddle two or three days a week. Some a little bit more. And this year we actually have a team coming in from Labrador City as well to compete in the race. So it'll be a challenge this year. Nice to see different people coming in. It'd be nice to get other teams from other communities. It'd be nice.
1: Yeah. So how many teams in all?
2: We have five female ladies teams, and we have one ladies juvenile team, and we have four men's teams.
1: Okay. I have to admit, as far as I know, the Them Days team hasn't actually been doing any practicing yet, so it should be interesting.
2: A lot of people don't practice for the novelty race, but some are first-time paddlers, and others, of course, have done it for years. So,
1: so how intense does the competition get?
2: A lot of people like the competition. The River Rats, the male team, they've actually taken the race 8 years in a row last year, so they're pushing for their ninth year straight. So, yeah, it's going to be a challenge for sure.
1: Myrna, what goes into getting this event on the go every year?
2: It takes volunteers. This is probably the first year that we've had a lot of volunteers helping us out. I gotta say, we've had a lot of support from the community this year, and more than we've had this is my seventh year on the committee, so this is by far the first year that we've had so much support from local businesses, and it's really nice to see. The preparation, basically, it starts as soon as the weather gets nice, with the clear cutting of the brush and stuff, and trying to keep the maintenance of the park, clearing up the vandalism and stuff that's taken place over the previous year, because we only use the park for the month of July until after the regatta is over. So, of course, there's a lot of damage that gets done down there throughout the year. So we're responsible to upkeep that as well. So it can get costly. And like I said, this is where the local businesses and stuff come in to support and help us with fundraising and different things like that.
1: Right, and I actually understand that you have received a bit of money from government.
2: Yeah, we did. We actually received $15,000 towards the purchase of new canoes. Of course, the cost of the canoes are really significant. It's almost $10,000 a canoe with the shipping and everything else. So we're going to start more fundraising now throughout the fall and over the spring. And hopefully by the time of the spring, we should have, we're looking at replacing four of the canoes.
1: I guess just after a while, they need replacing.
2: Well, these canoes are the original canoes from the very first regatta, so this will be their 31st year on the water.
1: Oh, wow.
2: So, yeah, they've taken the beating for sure. There's been many repairs and lots of patches, but they've held up, so.
1: And still going strong?
2: Fingers crossed to get us through another year.
1: And you're feeling good about the weekend?
2: Yeah, I've had a lot of people contact me this year in reference of coming down and volunteers. Like I said, we have more volunteers this year than we've ever had, which is great. I'm not going to complain there. And yeah, the more we can get down, the better it is. And like I said, just focus on a family-oriented event and where everybody can come down and have a good time.
1: Awesome. Well, I'm looking forward to it.
2: Yeah, me too.
1: And I'm looking forward to being a part of the novelty race on Sunday. And I'm sure all the teams are going to have a great time.
2: Yes, definitely.
1: Great. Brenda, thanks so much.
2: You're welcome.
1: And see you down there.
2: See you.
0: That was our John Gowdy speaking with Myrna Gillum before the 31st Labrador Canoe Regatta in 2014. Now here's Come Sail Away.

School's out for the summer. The classrooms are quiet. But back in January, one room at Mealy Mountain Collegiate sounded the exact opposite. After 3 years without a full-time music teacher, the school welcomed one back, and students were singing together in music class again. Labour Morning's Regan Burton stopped by one of their rehearsals.

0: name is Hannah Canning. I'm a grade 12 student at Mealy Mountain Collegiate.
1: Hi, I'm Lila Huckster, and I'm a grade 12 student at Mealy Mountain Collegiate.
2: Hi, my name is Lauren Blackwood. I'm a grade 12 student at Mealy Mountain Collegiate.
3: We were without a music teacher and without a choir and a band for quite some time, and now, this year, we have Miss Rumbold, which is great, and it's amazing. I love getting the opportunity to share my talents and my passions with people and join this little community.
4: How did you feel when music was gone?
1: It was kind of sad. I was really looking forward to like doing music throughout like my high school. So it's really great that we can have these opportunities again.
4: For yourself, what's it like getting to do it again in grade 12, having the opportunity again?
0: I really like getting the opportunity to do this again where we haven't had it for a long time. And it really helps us like, you know, show us that like this really is like a privilege and like to like get to do this, because some communities don't get to do this at all and don't get the music programs.
4: Did you think you were going to get to do it again in your last year?
2: I wasn't sure. I really thought we were going to end up ending the year with no music teacher. But when I found out that we had a music teacher once again, I was so excited. I am so thankful and glad that Miss Rumbold is here and doing this with us again, and being able to kind of just be able to express ourselves with music and perform our shows and things like that. I'm very grateful for having that.
4: What was your reaction when you found out that you were gonna get to have, you know, music and choir in your last year of high school?
1: I was very excited. I knew I definitely wanted to join choir, because I love, like, this is, like, so much fun. I was very happy about it.
0: I was really happy about it, too, because after high school, I plan on going to St. John's and studying music at Kona. So to be able to get that experience on, like, my application and being able to actually, like, have some experience within music and being able to, like, enjoy it was, like, made me, like, really happy and made me, like, really look forward to the school year.
4: What would you have put on your application for a music program had Miss Rumbold not come?
0: I just really like music, I guess. I guess I would just put that on.
4: What's been your favorite part of having this back at school?
0: Being able to sing with other people and get that like experience, and being on stage, learning new songs and learning new techniques about singing really is like the best part of it. And actually just like getting experience overall and in general with music is really nice.
1: I love the songs that we do. Miss Rumbold chooses really fun songs. And for our spring concert, the theme is Broadway. So we're doing a lot of Broadway hits, which is really fun because I love Broadway. So I'm super excited about the choices of music that she picks up.
4: Well, I don't know if you saw the sparkle in my eye when you said that, but perhaps we'll have to come back. Lauren, what's been your favorite part?
2: You may have to come back because we're doing On Broadway. I really do love this little, it started off so small. We had like 8 people, and then right after the show, like a whole bunch of people joined us, which was awesome. So it's great that it's growing. But like my favorite thing is to get this experience on stage. That was when I did my solo at the Christmas concert. That was my first ever time singing by myself on stage in front of people. I've posted covers online, but I've never just done it live in front of people, which has been nerve-wracking, but I think I did well, and I'm like gaining that experience and just learning different things. Like Miss Rumbold has helped me hit notes I never thought I could hit before. So it's really great.
4: Was there anything else that you were wanting to share with us or hoping you were going to get asked about today?
2: If you have the chance to join choir, do it. Just do it, man.
5: Hi, my name is Haya Green, and I'm a grade 8 student.
6: Hi, I'm Kaden Jock. I'm a grade 8 student.
4: What's it like, I guess, being able to be a student who has, you know, access to a music teacher and to choir here?
5: Really nice, and this is my first time ever doing choir, because we had the opportunity at our middle school, but I was too shy and none of my friends would go with me, so I just did not end up going. But this year is my first year, and all the people I've met here so far are like really awesome, and they're super sweet too.
4: Why did you decide to sign up this year?
5: My friend made me.
4: Sounds like a good friend. Kaden, what about yourself? What do you enjoy about doing choir? Why did you sign up?
6: I love singing. I always loved singing when I was little. Back in QPMS, when my music teacher started choir, I was like, yes, 1,000 times, yes, I'm going to go in choir. I love singing, so it really is my passion to sing. Also, my brothers in the school, when I heard they never had a music teacher last year, I was like, oh no, we might not get a music teacher this year, so I won't be able to get to sing and be able to share my passion with singing with other people at Get Me and singing.
4: And so how did you feel when you found out that music was going to be offered and you'd have the opportunity to sign up for choir?
6: I was so happy. When I seen there was a music teacher, I literally jumped right up and down on the spot. I was like, yes, yes, I get to be in choir again. Because I love to sing, I love to dance, I just love music.
4: And what's your favorite part about the friendships you've made, the community, the singing?
5: I met like a lot of people here because I'm a very social person. I've like met people who has like same like interest as me, like singing, because I've always been very interested since I was young. So basically when I was 4, I started singing then, but I never like had the courage to like sing like up on stage or anything. I'm in a dance program, like I can dance on stage, but it's like my first time singing and I was like shaking. I'm like squeezing my hands so tight, but it was like really exciting to like be up there, and like it's like a thrill that's like good. It just feels nice.
4: Kaden, if there was someone listening who was thinking about joining choir, but they were maybe a little nervous, what would you say to them about why they should do it?
6: I would say right away, if you think you have the courage enough to be able to come up and join choir, to be able to sing with your friends and the community of music, I would say, yes, go for it. Yes, it might be scary at first to go up on the stage and get to sing, but it always gets easier and easier.
7: There's a light that's inside.
8: I'm Anna Rumbold, and I'm the new music teacher at Mealy Mountain Collegiate.
4: Coming somewhere where there hasn't been, you know, a permanent full-time music teacher for the full school year in quite some time,
8: yeah.
4: Was that a little intimidating?
8: Of course, big time. I was a little bit nervous coming into the classroom and seeing where all the students were and what their background was and trying to formulate ideas of what our music program was going to look like. So it was really exciting to see when I got there that all these kids had so much passion and so much excitement about having a music teacher. So that kind of just paved the way for our music program, which was great. We started with a choir and we started with a guitar ensemble because that seemed to have the most interest. And I was really impressed with, you know, the numbers right off the bat. Even though they were small, it was really nice to see a little bit of interest because they haven't had a program for so long. And I just knew that if I had a few, we could grow the program so much bigger. And after the Christmas concert, like our choir has jumped in numbers. So it's been so exciting and encouraging to see for the future of our music program here at Mealy Mountain. Music is my passion, and being able to do it as my job is just a privilege. So having the kids reciprocate that same excitement and enthusiasm that I have going into the classroom is just so rewarding, and it just makes me excited every day to come to work.
4: When it comes to, you know, music, having the opportunity to perform, why do you think that is so important for students to have?
8: Music is so important. Like some of the students were saying, it's such a privilege to have that music program in their schools. And it just fosters such a sense of community and friendship and confidence. And confidence is the biggest thing. I see the kids that come in that are a little bit more shy, and then from September, they're coming in shy, and then November into December, they're like blossoming into this confident superstar. So that's been amazing to see, and I really think that music is so integral to all parts of their life. And it's nice to see that little spark being formed here. That's why I'm creating this warm and welcoming environment where everybody's welcome. I want them to always feel that their voice matters and that it's important and that it's so beautiful and that they can get up on the stage and the possibilities are endless. That's what I'm trying to instill in all of them. Even if they might not think that right now, just keeping that encouragement going and fostering that confidence is really important.

That was music teacher Anna Rumbold and some of the students in the Mealy Mountain Collegiate Choir. They were speaking with Labrador Morning's Regan Burden earlier this year. And they ended the year with a Broadway-inspired show. The opening song they sang was On Broadway by the Drifters.

Thanks, Marcia. It's Tuesday, July 28th. The time is 7:10 in most of Labrador and 7:40 if you're south of Blacktickle. 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I'm Rivu Rashid, and this is Labrador Morning.

0: In this half hour, it's feeling hot, hot, hot in central Labrador and much of the coast. We ask folks in Happy Valley, Goose Bay how they're making out with a heat wave. Also in this half hour, the province is responding to concerns about new black bear hunting rules that take effect next spring. We'll hear why it's making the changes. But first, let's check the current temperatures. Starting in Nain, 15 degrees. Hopedale, 15 as well. In Makovic, 21 degrees. And Cartwright, sunny, 19. Mary's Harbour, sunny, 13 degrees. Blossom Low, mostly cloudy, 15. Wabush, mostly cloudy, 14 degrees. Churchill Falls, cloudy as well, 15 degrees. And finally, Happy Valley, Goose Bay, also partly cloudy with 18 degrees as of right now. Now, transportation, Zach.
1: For the boats, the Hack W is in service on schedule. Amatec W looks to be on its way to Hopedale. Flights are on time, and the fire map is only showing low for Labrador West, and everywhere else is high to very high, so be sure to check your local fire hazard index.
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0: Central Labrador and much of the coast is being hit with a heat wave this week. Temperatures are reaching 30 plus. Our John Gowdy dropped by the Terrington Co-op in Happy Valley, Goose Bay yesterday afternoon under a blazing sun. He asked folks how they're finding the heat.
3: Brutal.
4: Brutal!
3: I work outdoors. It's brutal, especially when you're delivering packages. It's brutal.
4: Brutal, okay. Because right now it says it's like 31, 33 with the Humidex.
3: Yeah.
4: So yeah, we're in the 30s, right?
3: When you're delivering a package that's 40-something pounds, and you got to walk back and forth. It's hot.
4: Is that your job?
3: Yes.
4: Yeah, okay. So, yeah, so you're at it all day long, right?
3: All day long. Winter, summer, spring, fall.
4: Right. So you're not really loving the heat then right now?
3: Not right now.
4: No. What are some ways that you stay cool?
5: Stays in the house, in the air conditioner.
4: Is it kind of full?
3: 24/7. They don't stop.
4: No, it's on all the time.
3: All the time.
5: Yeah, yesterday we took the kids swimming, so.
4: Okay, yep.
3: Went swimming at the YMCA.
4: How do you find the heat right now?
6: I don't really like it that much because I prefer winter. But because it's so right nice out, we can go do so many things that we can't really.
4: Yeah.
6: And today I just got a slushy maker, and I'm going to make some cold slushies. So we got A&W root beer, we got ginger ale. I want to make a homemade ice cap too.
4: Oh, nice, nice.
6: Yeah, that can be the best, because ice caps expensive. You're always going to want ice caps, though. I feel like it's a good investment to get the sushi maker if you like ice caps, because especially the summer like this,
4: So you're ice cap all the way?
6: Yeah,
4: Okay, all right, and that'll really keep you cool, do you think, during this heat wave?
6: Yeah.
4: I guess we're in the middle of a heat wave right now. How do you find it?
7: It's good.
4: It's good?
7: Yes.
4: Okay.
7: Not that good, but it's good.
4: Yeah. What's
7: too much warm.
4: Oh, it's too much? It's too warm?
7: Yes.
4: Okay. So what do you do to try to combat the heat? Like, if it's too warm, what do you do?
7: Just sit in the room with the AC.
4: Okay, blasting the air conditioning.
7: Or do the workout in the gym.
4: You're a pretty buff guy.
7: Thank you.
4: Okay, so you work out in the gym?
7: Yes.
4: Where there's lots of air conditioning?
7: Yes.
4: We're here in the parking lot of the co-op. I guess, do you take a little longer to do your shopping to enjoy the air conditioning in the co-op?
7: Loved it, yes.
4: Yes. Right now, I just checked the Environment Canada website. It says it's 31 degrees right now,
7: yes.
4: 33 with the Humidex.
7: Where I come from, back home, India, it's 45, 46 degrees. So it's better than that, yes. But the temperature here, 30s, is compared to 45 over there because the sun's too close to the earth there.
4: So what do you do back home in India?
7: You can't go out there in the heat.
4: No, you just can't.
7: Sit in the AC, yes.
4: Okay.
7: Yes, you can't go out in that heat. It's too much.
4: What do you think of the summer so far? I mean, it has been pretty rainy up until just recently.
7: It's been pretty rainy. We were waiting for this summer, actually.
4: Mm-hmm.
7: Do the barbecues with the friends in the evenings. Yes, that's what we were waiting for. So this weekend, we might do it.
8: It's too hot.
4: Okay, too hot.
8: Absolutely.
4: Yeah, absolutely too hot. Okay, what are you doing? What do you do to beat the heat? How do you stay cool?
8: Sit in front of the AC.
4: Okay, sit in front of the AC?
8: And do as little as possible.
4: What do you have your AC set to?
8: 17, I think.
4: Okay, yeah. What's an ideal temperature for you?
8: In the summer?
4: Yeah.
8: 18.
4: 18, okay.
8: That's good.
4: Okay.
8: I got a head for my AC.
4: Okay, all right. Enjoy your AC then.
9: It's nice to have a hot day finally, but I wish I wasn't at work so I could enjoy it more.
4: Right. So are you a lover of the heat then?
9: In short periods, bursts only.
4: I just checked the Environment Canada website and it says right now it's 31 degrees,
9: beautiful.
4: 33 with a Humidex.
9: Yep, sounds nice. If I were on a beach.
4: If you were on a beach, how do you like to spend a nice hot day?
9: In the house where it's cool, probably. Yeah. Occasionally at the beach.
4: Right, occasionally at the beach. Okay. Yeah. So, what do you bring? What do you bring with you to the beach?
9: Usually the dogs.
4: You bring the dogs. Okay. Yeah. Do you have an umbrella?
9: No, probably should in the sun.
4: Okay. Are you hoping to get out and spend a bit more time in the sun now that the hot weather is here? Although it's not going to last forever, but
9: yeah, when it starts to cool off this evening a bit more, I'll take the dogs out.
4: How are you finding the heat?
10: I find it wonderful.
4: You find it wonderful? Oh, okay.
10: Perfect. I called it.
4: Can I just ask you why you love it?
10: Summer is summer and winter is winter.
4: Okay.
10: So I love all seasons.
4: Okay, so summer is supposed to be hot, I take it.
10: That's right.
4: Okay, all right. Is that too hot for you?
10: No, never.
4: No, never. Okay, all right. How are you?
11: Good, and you?
4: Good, good. So how are you finding the heat?
11: Really hot, but I'm enjoying it.
4: Mm-hmm.
11: It's better than rain.
4: We have had a lot of rain lately, haven't we?
11: Yeah.
4: Okay. So what are you doing on a what do you do on a hot day like this?
11: Well, I just came out to go to the soccer field and play some soccer. Yeah.
4: Okay, so it's 31 degrees right now, 33 with the humidex. That's not stopping you from playing soccer.
11: Nope.
4: No.
11: It's better than rain.
4: Besides playing soccer on a hot day, on a hot summer day, what else do you like doing on this hot summer day?
11: You know, eating ice cream, you know, mm-hmm. chilling inside sometimes when it gets too hot.
4: Yeah.
11: And then sometimes go to the park when the sun comes down.
4: And what's too hot in your mind? When you say when it gets too hot, you go inside. Like, what's too hot for you?
11: Like 45, 50.
4: 45, 50, yeah. I mean, that'd be very, very hot.
11: Yeah.
4: You ever experienced something like that?
11: In Ghana.
4: Okay, in Ghana, in West Africa, yeah. So you've experienced those kind of temperatures before.
11: Yeah.
4: Okay, whoa. So 30, 31 degrees, that's...
11: It's not too bad.
4: Yeah, compared to 45, 50, no, not at all.
11: Yeah.
4: Yeah, that's right. You hitting the beach, anything like that this summer?
11: Oh, yeah, I went to the beach yesterday.
4: Was there a good crowd at the beach when you were there?
11: Oh, yeah.
4: Do you see, like, at the beach, do you see, like, sun worshippers, or do you see more people, like, trying to cool off in the water? Like, how do you see it?
11: A little bit of both, you know. And people playing volleyball and stuff. Mm-hmm. You know, I usually don't see that much, but I did this time.
4: Okay.
11: Yeah.
4: All right. Does this feel like a heat wave to you?
11: Yeah, it does.
4: It's just asking people how you're finding the heat.
12: Too damn hot. I'd rather be snowing.
4: You'd rather it be snowing?
12: Yes, sir.
4: Yeah? Okay.
12: He likes snow.
13: I just say hi to Ronnie.
14: He likes the winter.
4: What's an ideal temperature in your mind?
12: Yeah, we're around 13, 14 degrees. That's hot enough.
4: That's hot enough, eh?
12: For anybody.
4: 13 or 14 degrees. What are you doing then to try to stay cool?
12: Well, now.
4: Yeah, right now.
12: You're staying under the air conditioner all day.
4: So you have your air conditioning on blast, do you?
12: Oh, yes. All day and all night. The coldest can go.
4: Okay.
13: He always likes the cold. He likes the winter.
4: Yeah, you like the winter.
12: Yeah, ice camels comes on me. Can't afford to buy ice cream, that's true.
4: It's too expensive, eh?
12: Too expensive.
4: Yeah. How do you feel about the heat?
13: I don't like it too hot.
4: No, eh?
13: And I don't like it too cold either.
4: Okay.
13: Kind of likes it in the middle.
4: You like it in the middle, yeah. So how are you finding the heat?
15: Oh, just like back home, Philippines.
4: Mm-hmm.
15: Nice.
4: Yeah.
15: This is what we are looking for. 30 plus every day.
4: It says it's right now 31 degrees with 33 with the humidex.
15: Yeah, this is way, way, way better. Then snow.
4: When it's hot like this, what do you enjoy doing when it's hot?
15: Now I'm making a halo halo. It's called mix in English.
4: And what's that? What's that?
15: It's like a sweet one. Sweet with ice shave.
4: Ooh.
15: With some milk.
4: Evaporated milk? Okay.
15: Yeah,
4: so ice shave, shaved ice with evaporated milk?
15: It's popular.
4: Okay.
15: It's
4: that's a Filipino
15: movie,
4: a Filipino dessert?
15: Yeah.
4: Okay.
15: It's a halo halo. It's a cold one, yeah.
4: Halo halo. And it's cold. It's cold.
15: Yeah.
4: Okay, yeah. So what else besides the evaporated milk and the shaved ice, what else goes into it?
15: Jackfruit is like a... And then beans, kaong, and ube.
4: Yep.
15: Yeah.
4: Oh, man, it sounds so delicious.
15: It's delicious.
4: Kids love it, I guess.
15: Yeah, kids love it.
4: What is too hot in your mind? Like, what's too hot?
15: Too hot is plus 40.
4: Okay, so this is the sweet spot right now.
15: This is good, yeah.
4: Okay, all right.
15: All right, so thank you very much
4: for your summer. Okay, enjoy your hello hello.
15: Thank you.
4: Okay, bye. See you.
0: Just a few folks in the Terrington Co-op parking lot in Happy Valley Goose Bay. They were sharing thoughts on the heat wave we're feeling in central Labrador and much of the coast this week. And I actually agree with a lot of guys because just to put things in context, back home, I just checked in Dhaka, Bangladesh, where I'm from, is the afternoon there, 419 or 420, and their temperature is... 39 degrees with humidex, and that's a regular temperature back home. But I'm telling you, I'm not liking it either. Zach, what do you think?
1: Yeah, I don't love the heat. Anything over plus 10 is too much.
0: Anyway, now it's your turn. Are you loving all the heat or are you counting down the days to winter? Give us a shout on our trap line, 1-888-699-8255, or email us at labradormorning@cbc.ca. Or you can always drop us a message at CBC's Labrador Morning on Facebook. How should black bears be managed in Labrador? That's a question that sparked plenty of conversation earlier this month. We've heard concerns from Labrador trappers and hunters about the new black bear hunting rules that take effect in the spring of 2027. Starting next spring, hunters in Labrador will be limited to a maximum of 2 black bear licenses. That means they can harvest up to 4 bears a year. The biggest concern we've heard is that the new license limit doesn't reflect the situation in Labrador. Now we are hearing from the province. Don Keefe is senior wildlife biologist with the province's wildlife division. He joins me now on the line. Don, good morning.
14: Good morning, Viva.
0: Why did the department decide to make that change?
14: Basically, we made this change because we are currently, for our management, we do not have enough reliable information on the actual harvest. And in Labrador specifically, and the same thing, and this is happening with many species we manage right now, return rates are very low, and we cannot confidently say how many bears are being taken or where the harvest is concentrated.
0: Hmm. Now, at the same time, Don, the department says black bear aren't considered to be at risk. So why make this change now?
14: Yeah, we understand. Speaking of Labrador, we understand that Labrador is different from the island. We agree that local knowledge and Labrador-specific conditions matter, that sort of thing. And like you say, we're not declaring that the black bear population is in a crisis, and we're not closing the spring hunt. And as you said, next year, hunters will be able to hold 2 licenses and harvest up to 4 bears a year. But, very few hunters in Labrador currently buy more than 2 licenses, very few. So we expect this is going to affect a very small number of people. At the same time, the current system has no overall annual limit for any one person. So, and we also receive no returns from anyone who's bought more than 2 licenses. And we can say that over the last 6 years, on average, we have 6 individuals purchase more than 2 licenses. And of those 6, 5 people purchased 3 licenses one time. So, we really need to get an idea of the harvest. Once we get better information, we'll be able to revisit this management measure and look at it, see if it's working or see what we can change.
0: Hmm. So, I'm trying to understand the math. Like, if you're saying that not many people are buying more than 2 licenses, so you already know that because it was the same before the change. Like, as of right now, it's the same that with 1 license, you can get up to 2 bears. So if not many people are buying more than 2 licenses, and then there are only a few commercial trappers who are maybe buying more than that. So how is that impacting bear population in Labrador? Like, why is it so important to limit this number for Labrador trappers if we don't have very many people who are buying a lot of licenses?
14: Well, I mean, the fact that few people buy more than 2 licenses, we know that that'll affect very few hunters, but it doesn't mean that unlimited individual harvest presents like no management concern. So, the actual harvest and any localized pressure are unknown. So that is the trouble right now. So a 4 bear maximum keeps substantial opportunity in place, but it adds a proportional safeguard until reporting and population information gets better.
0: Okay. So on that note, like, we've chatted with commercial trapper Jim Schaus. So he suggested there are other ways to improve hunter returns, like offering substantial incentives or following up with hunters directly. Did the department consider those ideas?
14: Absolutely. And of course, we follow up with each and every hunter using the hunter return. So, and we currently do use this incentive. It's small. People who submit a tooth from their black bear, they receive a cooperating big game hunter crest. Plus, they'll receive the age of that animal, which is sometimes that's really important to a hunter. It's really interesting to see. I mean, we can tell a lot from these teeth. We can tell how old the animal is. It's a female. We can even look at cub rearing years. So it provides great information. And, like, you know, I understand it. Additional incentives may encourage some extra returns, but they are in no way a substitute for the shared responsibility anytime someone accepts a wildlife license. So, you know, hunters play a very important role in stewardship, and reporting whether they harvest an animal is very, very important.
0: Hmm. You also agreed that Labrador's situation is different from the island. So why not have a separate approach for Labrador instead of one province-wide policy?
14: Well, right now we have the same problem throughout the island and Labrador. And yeah, and as the information gets better, we can certainly look at this. But there is certainly no substitute for any kind of population information without that harvest information.
0: Okay. So another concern we've heard is that fewer bears harvested in the spring could mean more nuisance bears around communities in the summer. How do you respond to that?
14: I don't necessarily agree with that. Like, complaint data measures the interactions between people and bears, not population abundance. So, you know, over the last, I had one of my ecologists look up data over the last 6 years, and in fact, complaints are stable and lower in some communities. Northwest River, Churchill Falls, last couple of years, it's seen a little spike. But complaints, I mean, this day and age, and one time complaints would be, you know, if a bear is actually causing damage. Sometimes a complaint this day and age could be someone sees a bear in the woods near their community. So it's not a reliable indicator. And in fact, like, food availability, any kind of attractants, bear movements, reporting behavior of people can all affect these complaint totals.
0: Okay. And on that note, actually, we have heard concerns from a former wildlife biologist, Frank Phillips, and he also suggested that trappers could play a bigger role in managing nuisance bears, similar to what's done in parts of Northern Ontario. Has the department looked at anything like that?
14: I can't speak directly to other jurisdictions. Like, we've done jurisdictional scans, but usually a trapper trapping a bear or removing a bear is a last resort. The main thing is these attractants, looking at what's causing the problems, right? So each report is case specific when it comes to complaint bears. So, you know, a trap might capture a bear, but we know if the responsible animal, the bear that's captured, is the animal that's responsible. So, you know, and the other thing is, would require like a lot of authority, training, safety standards, dispatch procedures, reporting, you know, liability arrangements. And right now, the department is not looking at that at this time.
0: Hmm. And one final thing, Don. So what would you say to Labrador hunters and trappers who feel these new rules don't reflect what's happening on the ground here?
14: I would encourage these hunters to submit the returns. You know, we are working to try to provide the best measure that's proportionate to the people who are harvesting these bears. And like I said, there's very few people currently that were buying more than three licenses, but this is a safeguard. It's a guardrail. You know, if something does happen, it would be so hard to reverse a problem rather than trying to be proactive and try to deal with it now while we have very limited information, plus provide substantial opportunity to people to capture bears. I think the other important thing to note here is that here in our province, we manage bears as a big game animal. So, you know, and there's different regulations for big game animals compared to fur-bearing animals, such as meat is not allowed to be wasted. And if you are to use the skin of an animal, you have to make sure you have the proper legal licenses to do so, including skin dealer's license, that sort of thing. So, you know, we feel right now that with the limited information we have, this is still substantial hunt and affects very few people, but allows people to harvest a significant number of animals.
0: Well, Don, thank you so much for joining us this morning.
14: Oh, thank you very much. Anytime, Reville.
0: Thanks. Don Keefe is Senior Wildlife Biologist with the province's Wildlife Division. You're listening to Labrador Morning. I'm Reville Rashid. It's time for the regional news. Talk to you in a
16: This is CBC News for Newfoundland and Labrador. I'm Sarah Blackmore. Good morning. Both lanes of the highway are closed between Badger and Southbrook as emergency crews respond to a car collision in central Newfoundland. Police are asking the public to avoid the area near Gull Bridge, and as there are no detours available, they say drivers can expect delays. Well, Stephenville has reached a deal on unpaid taxes with the new owners of the town's airport. In total, the airport owed almost $800,000 in property tax. Patrick Butler has the details.
17: Stephenville Mayor Bob Burns says the town should get most of the money it's owed.
18: Probably three quarters of it, for sure.
17: A company linked to Alberta-based BTG Capital bought the airport about a month ago. With that purchase came a $250,000 check to the town.
18: They wrote a check to us for $250,000. And over the next couple of years, as long as they are operating that airport, they will be paying us a sum of money each year.
17: BTG pushed the previous owner into a court-supervised receivership. Ottawa businessman Carl Diamond had taken over in 2023, promising to build futuristic drones at the airport and to invest hundreds of millions of dollars. But as the broken promises piled up, so did the unpaid bills.
18: The airport was in bad shape.
17: Burns says he believes in BTG's plans for the airport. Those are still murky, but could include cargo and logistics operations or defense-related activities.
18: They had money, and we'll get that place back up on track again.
17: The mayor hopes to see the return of commercial flights to Stephenville next year. Patrick Butler, CBC News, St. John's.
16: Well, the official opposition is criticizing the Wakeham administration after the other Atlantic provinces signed an MOU that this province was not a part of. The agreement between Canada, Nova Scotia, New Brunswick, and PEI will focus on regional energy cooperation, as well as electricity affordability and strengthening power infrastructure. Opposition leader John Hogan says Newfoundlanders and Labradorians just spent the winter worried about rising electricity bills and says Premier Tony Wakeham should work with the other provinces rather than, quote, sitting on the sidelines, unquote. In a statement, the province says that given the ongoing negotiations with Quebec over the Churchill River, it's not in a position to commit to regional integration agreements. Now, an update on the Baltic 3. That's the vessel that ran aground in February of last year in Cedar Cove on the west coast of the island. Bruce English is a senior response officer with the Canadian Coast Guard. He says the salvage company hired to clean up the site has made a lot of progress over the last few months. All but one of the cargo containers has been removed from the ship, and most of the wheelhouse has been taken apart and brought to Stephenville for processing at Nuco Metal. Next, in the coming weeks, the company will try pulling the whole ship over to the shoreline, where they will start to take it apart. English says the vessel is an eyesore and a hazard, even with most of the oil removed from it. So he says they will have response capabilities on site when they attempt to pull it ashore, just in case.
19: Because we don't know exactly what's going to happen. It's not a brand new vessel. It's a vessel that's been sitting for 16 months on the shore, in the rocks, being pounded by the sea, and we all can see the damage that is sustained.
16: English says the Coast Guard has maintained an incident command post in the area ever since the vessel ran aground, and they continue to do shoreline monitoring daily. And craft brewers in this province say they're pleased with a new interprovincial alcohol sales deal. Last week, nine provinces agreed to allow wineries, distilleries, and breweries to sell directly to consumers in other provinces. It's part of a broader effort to remove interprovincial trade barriers in light of U.S. tariff threats. A group representing craft beer brewers says it's welcome news. Steve Crocker is executive director of the Newfoundland and Labrador Craft Brewers Association. He says in this province, they will benefit from the agreement.
20: It's a way to, you know, get consumers in other jurisdictions in Canada interested in our product. You know, that can lead to other opportunities with listings in, you know, the corporate liquor stores, you know, throughout the country. So, yeah, there's certainly opportunities here.
16: Crocker says it will take time to see what the broader market is interested in. But he says craft brewing enthusiasts are always looking to try new products. And finally, fuel prices are down this morning. The Public Utilities Board has lowered the price of gas overnight by nearly 5 cents per liter, and diesel is down almost 7 cents. Furnace oil and stove oil have also dropped by about 6 cents per liter. And that's your CBC News for this hour. For more news anytime, go to our website, cbc.ca/NL. But first, stick around. There's an hour left to your morning show. For Newfoundland and Labrador, 89.5 FM in Portland Creek, I'm Sarah Blackmore.
0: Thanks, Sarah. It's Tuesday, July 28th. The time is 7:35 in most of Labrador and 8:05 if you're south of Black Tickle. 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I'm Rivu Rashid, and this is Labrador Morning. Well, a heat warning remains in effect for parts of Labrador, and we'll hear what's behind this stretch of hot weather and what it could mean for wildfire conditions. A new youth services hub is coming to Happy Valley Coos Bay, and many are wondering what exactly it'll look like. We'll find out more from the two groups partnering on the project, the Labrador Friendship Center and Choices for Youth. It's another sweltering day across parts of Labrador. In Makovic, for example, the temperature is already around 21 degrees this morning, and it's expected to climb even higher as the day goes on. With that in mind, Environment Canada has issued a heat warning for parts of Labrador. Ian Hubbard is a meteorologist with Environment Canada, and he joins me now on the line. Ian, good morning.
2: Good morning.
0: First off, what areas are under this heat warning, and what kind of conditions are people going to see over the next couple of days?
2: Yeah, we've been under heat warnings now since issued on last Friday, and we've seen this heat stick around Saturday, Sunday, yesterday, and continuing today for many areas. Basically, we're looking at areas right in the interior of central Labrador and then parts of the coast as well. So starting at Upper Lake Melville, heading through Eagle River, up through Cartwright, right up to Postville is where we're experiencing warnings currently. And we're expecting most of those warnings to continue until probably tomorrow. Some of them might end overnight, but one more day or so of these to go through.
0: And what's driving this stretch of hot weather?
2: Yeah, this weather pattern that we've been under for several days now has been kind of stagnant. We've seen some warm air push into the region, and we haven't seen anything that's come through strong enough to kind of shift the air mass and maybe change those wind directions around, get some cooler air off the Labrador Sea. Nothing like that has happened. So one more day or so of this until we start to really see some deteriorating conditions where we'll see a little bit of cloud and some showers move in from the west, but also see some of the winds along the coast shift as well and bring some relief in the cooler air that be pushing in.
0: Exactly. What you just said, that the warmest temperature we're expecting inland, while some coastal communities may get some relief. Why is there such a difference?
2: Well, certainly when we have the cool waters over the Labrador Sea, and anytime you get a sea breeze or just winds off the water, that's going to push that cooler air above the water over to the land. Whereas what we've seen in the interior the last few days, not a lot of wind. And if anything, the air that's coming is coming from the west or the southwest, so it's even warmer where it's originating from. So kind of just set up in a pattern where not a lot of movement to move things around and shift this air mass.
0: Okay. And I understand summers can get, kind of hot, but how unusual is this kind of prolonged heat for Labrador at this time of year?
2: Yeah, typically we would see maybe an average of about maybe two heat events throughout the entire summer in Labrador. And this is actually the second one we've seen. We saw an earlier one in July, but it was a lot shorter. It was only a couple of days, but this one's certainly working on the fourth day now. And so anytime you get these prolonged events with heat waves, we are going to issue warnings to give people a heads up of what to expect. But certainly this seems to be about average for this time of year.
0: Okay, and our nights are warmer too. Like I was just taking a look at the outlook that we haven't seen lower than 16 degrees in a week or so. So why are those overnight temperatures something people should pay attention to?
2: Yeah, overnight is typically the time of the day where we would see some relief from the hot air that we've seen during the day. So not getting those cool temperatures overnight really affects things because you're not getting any kind of break from the hot daytime temperatures. And that's one of the things we consider before we issue a heat warning. So that's definitely been the case the last few nights, seeing some warm temperatures already to start the day out there now. But we will see that change for some areas overnight tonight anyway. So some areas will start to see a little bit of relief, and then the remaining areas should see it by late in the day tomorrow or tomorrow night.
0: What are your biggest safety messages for us?
2: Yeah, certainly. Anytime we've got these prolonged heat events, we are concerned about people's health, and that's why we issue them. So we need people to take care, particularly those that might be vulnerable to any kind of pre-existing health conditions that the heat would affect them more. But certainly, if possible, you know, stay out of the sun during the highest point of the day where we get those really warm temperatures in the afternoon, and certainly that's not possible for everyone. Drink lots of water, and if you are able to stay inside, hopefully, you know, people are able to use some fans or some air conditioning. Maybe keep those curtains drawn as well to keep the sunlight out of your house, to try and keep things a little bit on the cooler side if they can.
0: No, I'm personally using blackout curtains. I think they're helping a lot.
2: Absolutely. Certainly on that sunny side of your house, where it gets the most sun during the day, that can really reduce a lot of the heat that would be entering during the afternoon when it's so hot outside and you can't get a lot of relief even just by opening your windows.
0: Hmm. Now, you know, on a different note, we've already seen a busy wildfire season here in Labrador. At one point, there were more than 25 active fires, although there are only two fires under control right now. How does a stretch of hot, dry weather like this affect wildfire conditions?
2: Yeah, certainly without any precipitation, it's going to definitely start to really add to the vulnerabilities out there. So not only are you getting the heat that's going to help dry things out, but the lack of precipitation during that time frame as well can be a problem. And like you said, we're certainly under better conditions in terms of the current wildfire situation right now. And with a little bit of precipitation expected to make its way from Western Labrador towards central areas this week, you know, we're hoping to see an improvement there, not only dropping the heat warnings and seeing some much cooler daytime temperatures, but also cooler overnight temperatures as well, but maybe a little bit of precipitation in there. Unfortunately, we have seen a lot of wildfires recently in the Western Labrador area, particularly at the beginning of the month, but so far so good right now. We're going to see how the next couple days goes. That area is expected to see some showers, but also a risk of a thunder shower over the next couple of days. So we'll be keeping a close eye on things there and how it affects those conditions.
0: Sure. Well, Ian, I know you're in Halifax. Thank you so much for joining us early this morning.
2: Okay. Thanks for having me.
0: Thanks. Ian Hubbard is a meteorologist with Environment Canada in Halifax. And now here's Heat Wave by Marilyn Monroe.

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0: Bringing youth services together all in one place. That's the goal of a new hub coming to Happy Valley Goose Bay. It's called the Beckett Integrated Youth Services Hub, and it's a partnership between Choices for Youth and the Labrador Friendship Center. It'll be the third hub of its kind in the province, and many people are wondering how exactly it'll look. To learn more, Labrador Morning producer Stephen Roberts spoke with Choices for Youth Executive Director Jen Crow and Labrador Friendship Center Executive Director Holly Williams. Jen started by telling Stephen about the services the hub will offer.
1: Mental health services, so free therapy supports, addictions counseling, and other mental health interventions for young people. Primary care, so ensuring that youth have accessible access to a primary care provider like a doctor or a nurse practitioner or another member of a medical team. It also includes access to housing services, so that could be trying to support youth in finding, maintaining affordable housing, and employment services, so ensuring that youth have access to transitions to employment. And then finally, community and family-based supports. We know that one of the best ways to support young people is to ensure that they are securely attached to safe and caring adults in their life. So Beckett models help ensure that those services are provided through hub sites. Ultimately, the Labrador Friendship Center will be the on-the-ground operational partner. So in terms of determining exactly what those services look like in Labrador, we'll be leaning into the expertise of Holly and her team to determine that.
2: Okay, and I guess, Holly, do you have anything to add to that? Any insight into some of the things that you're considering?
3: It'll look a little bit different in Labrador, as we have to put our spin on it for the Labrador context. And this will be a for youth, by youth-led initiative. So we will lean into youth that we have at our board and at our tables to really help develop and inspire this whole endeavor that we're taking upon us.
1: The consultation and the work that we've done in Happy Valley Goose Bay, as well as across Newfoundland and Labrador over the last 10 years, has really told us two things that youth are looking for, one of which is access to more services in their region so that they can actually stay in the communities that they call home rather than having to migrate into other more urban parts of the province to access services. And the second thing is that they're looking for more integration. So we hear stories all the time of a young person having to go to a neighboring community to access mental health services, and then they have to go somewhere else in order to access a food bank, and then they have to go somewhere else in order to get employment supports. And that ultimately that's not really contributing to their overall well-being and their ability to move forward with their lives and their self-defined goals. But if we can integrate those services, that's really where we see the magic happen. And certainly what we've seen through the integrated youth services model in Newfoundland and Labrador is that those who are accessing the services improve their, 63% of them improve their mental health in just 1 year of engagement. And for the homeless population accessing those services, 81% of them actually achieve stable housing within a year of engagement. So we really do know that this works. You know, we recognize that there's maybe some questions around, for youth who are using substances, like, do services like this perpetuate substance use? And I think we can say with confidence that the answer is no. What it does do, though, is it helps provide pathways to recovery for those young people. A Beckett Integrated Youth Services Hub can get them the addictions counseling services that they need, can get them access to a primary care provider, and ultimately can get them on a pathway to recovery. And once they're on that pathway, then we can start having conversations with them around employment and transitioning to employment, transitioning to stable housing, and transitioning back to, you know, in some cases, it could be back to neighboring communities, places that they call home.
2: Does that include harm reduction as well?
1: Yeah, we certainly would take a harm reduction approach with the work that we're doing through Beckett across Newfoundland and Labrador. And we know that harm reduction does save lives. So just to give you like one tangible example of this, we have had many young people who've come through our doors who are using substances and they're trying to recover from this. They're taking multiple medications. Our physicians have the ability to be able to sit down with them and say, look, like we want to support you towards recovery. But in the meantime, if you're using multiple substances, you need to understand what combination of substances could lead to death. And you need to really understand that so that you can take care of yourself in the meantime. So it's really making sure like that can be harm reduction. We also see young people who, you know, need access to naloxone and need to be trained on naloxone so that they can save their own lives or their lives of their peers who may be using substances. We do want to make sure that they, if they're using substances, that they're doing so as safely as possible so that they can, they have the opportunity to recover. We know that there's been many many deaths caused by substance use over the last several years in regions right across Newfoundland and Labrador. And we really do want to prevent those deaths and make sure that young people have a chance at a brighter future.
3: I just want to reiterate, too, something here with us being the Labrador Friendship Center involved in this endeavor. Like, we are an organization that's been existing in the community for 50 plus years. When we're looking at integrated youth services, why wouldn't we use the same lens as we use for all of our program access with that? A person doesn't need to be sober. A person can be active in addiction. A person could be seeking the very primal of like food as we host the food bank. We don't turn anybody away. And another thing that I would like to also mention is Jenna touched on a little bit of like pathways to recovery. That's not just to say in this vision going forward to adapt and develop this model within our communities, that is only the one and only option. Many youth can come in that might not be dabbling in addiction, might not use substances and still access services. It's not that I think people are getting caught up on the one entity of it and not looking at the whole picture, not just, okay, I'm a youth that uses substances and I need support in harm reduction. Because at the Labrador Friendship Center, we are doing harm reduction in several entities already.
2: So there are people out there who've expressed concerns about this. I'm just wondering, like, how do you address some of those concerns about, you know, young people having access to safe supply, for example?
1: We sometimes do get questions from whether it's neighbors or other members of the community around, you know, we know that there's people who are using substances, who are accessing these services, like, is this making the problem worse? And what we really would say to them is that these individuals are going to be using substances no matter what. There's two ways that we can help them. Number one is we can help them, as we've already talked about, in terms of recovery. And the second thing that we can do, as you've already pointed out, is making sure that there is harm reduction embedded and that in some cases there are access or maybe access to safe supplies. So this is really around preventing further harm and in many cases preventing death of young people in our community. With everything related to integrated youth services, there is an enormous amount of evidence around the value of harm reduction and the value of this approach and not only addressing a symptom, i.e. a young person navigating depression or anxiety or other challenges in their life, but also the cause, what's underpinning that. And that's really why the model is so focused on holistic support. And that has to include some degree of harm reduction supports and healthcare supports, but it also has to include, as Holly referenced, those supports for young people who really just need some help in the here and now.
2: Okay. Is there anything else that either of you would like to add?
3: I would just like to mention also, I've worked in the community of Happy Valley Goose Bay for my entire existence within a working career, including being a very active youth in the community. And this is something that we have worked on when I was a youth. It's been 20 plus years trying to get this integrated hub for youth to access services through. So it's not like a new thing that just popped up. We would just ask that the community trust the process of us planning it and mapping it out with community members and youth at the table. We are an organization that are very open to, I guess, community feedback and appreciate everybody coming forward with their concerns to help develop this model so that it fits best for Labrador. We are dedicated to ensuring that the community is informed on what's happening. So if folks would like to follow our Facebook page just to keep up to date on where things are developing, please check it out.
0: That was Jen Crow of Choices for Youth and Holly Williams of the Labrador Friendship Center speaking to Labrador Morning producer Stephen Roberts. Now here's Silver Wolf Band with Estuary.

0: coming up Tuesday on The Signal. July is ending. How did that happen? As we knock on the door to August, we are talking gardening. Like, what do you do if a cat treats your raised bed like a litter box? Well, that's a me problem, actually. When it comes to your problems and challenges, give us a call for Gardening Day Tuesday on The Signal with me, Adam Walsh.
1: Hello, listeners. You'll have a good morning. I'm Rivu Rashid. It's time for World Report and talk to you in 10 minutes.
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2: 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Coming up in half an hour, it's The Current.
6: I'm Rebecca Zanbergen. The Manitoba government gives support to disabled children, but when they turn 18, much of that help dries up. We'll speak to two people affected about how to fix this and why the system needs an overhaul coming up on The Current.
7: This is World Report. Good morning. I'm Marcia Young. Crews battling wildfires in France and Spain will also be fighting the weather. Another heat wave will bring drier conditions and higher winds. More than 300,000 people in both countries have been forced from their homes. Journalist William Denslow visited an evacuation center in Bordeaux, France.

0: Final half hour, we'll go to Ottawa and check in with Toronto Star reporter Ryan Timolte. He'll walk us through the latest by-election calls and how they could shift the balance of power in the House of Commons. Also, John Hancock will join us with sports, but first, let's check the current temperatures. In Nain, 20 degrees, Hopedale, 19, Makovic, 21, Cartwright, sunny, 20 degrees, Mary's Harbour, sunny, 14. Blanc-Sablon, mostly cloudy, 16 degrees. Wabush, mostly cloudy, 14. Churchill Falls, cloudy, 15 degrees. And finally, Happy Valley, Goose Bay, partly cloudy with 19 degrees right now. Transportation, Zach?
1: For the boats, the Hayek W is in service on schedule. Hamatic W looks to be on its way to Hopedale. Flights are on time. And the fire hazard map is only showing low for Labrador West. Everywhere else is high to very high. So just be sure that you check your fire index where you are.
0: John Hancock is here with sports. John, good morning.
2: Good morning.
0: Another big day for Canadian athletes at the Commonwealth Games in Scotland.
2: Yeah, hammer throw champion Ethan Katzberg of Nanaimo added another major title to his collection. Canadian gymnast won 6 medals in Glasgow Monday. Katzberg is a 2-time world champion. He won the Olympics gold in Paris in 2024. And he won the men's hammer throw title yesterday with a games record 80.97 meters on his first attempt. He won a silver at this event at the Commonwealth Games in 2022. Now he's got a gold. And another British Columbia athlete, Rowan Hamilton of Chilliwack, won the bronze. Ethan Katzberg on what makes Canada so successful at hammer throw.
3: It's a secret. We're not allowed to tell you. Rowan knows. He can tell you if he wants, but there'd be repercussions if he did. We're incredibly lucky to have so many incredible hammer throwers come up at the exact same time. It's an incredibly exciting time for hammer throw for athletics in Canada right now. We're all pushing each other. I was cheering for him the whole competition. He was doing the same for me. So it is really a camaraderie, and yeah, it's a really special time for hammer throw.
2: Earlier Monday, Leah Monica Fontaine, Jordan Carroll, and Felix Dolce won gold medals in gymnastics. Fontaine from Quebec won the women's vault, her third medal of the games. Carroll from Saskatoon won the men's pommel horse title, and Dolce from Laval won gold on the men's rings, his third medal. Canada finished 1-2 on the rings, another Laval gymnast, William Imar, coming second. And René Cornoyer of Repentigny, Quebec, earned a silver in the men's floor exercise, and Ellie Black of Halifax added silver on the women's uneven bars, a day after winning her second career Commonwealth Games all-round title.
4: It's incredible. We're putting so much work in. We're working so hard, and I think you're seeing that come through. The men's side is doing incredible. The women's side is doing incredible. We've got incredible talent coming up, and we've got incredible leaders, and I think that's really helping our teams to grow. And, you know, once we have results like this, it does inspire, and I think you're seeing that happen, and so I'm excited for the next few years. Just already, this has been incredible, and I can't wait to see what's next.
2: The gymnastics competition wraps up today in weightlifting, and Sophie Tachereau of Quebec won silver in the women's 58-kilo category, while Rebecca Grew of Quebec won bronze in the women's 53-kilo event. Canada also won a pair of medals in para-athletics. Michael Barber of Victoria, second in the men's 1,500-meter T20 final, and Zachary Gingras of Markham won bronze in the men's 100 T38 final. Canada now has 21 medals overall, 7 gold, 8 silver, 6 bronze, third behind Australia and England. After 5 days of competition, the Commonwealth Games end Sunday. Don't forget the games are being televised on CBC.
0: In baseball, a win for the Blue Jays on Max, I can't say
2: Scherzer.
0: His name, John.
2: Scherzer.
0: Okay, Scherzer's 42nd birthday.
2: Max Scherzer came out and beat his old team. He didn't actually get the win. 3-2 Toronto won, but Mason Fluharty got the win in relief. But Scherzer looked good over 2 2/3 innings. His first game since June 10th against a team he used to pitch for. So did Max kind of look forward to playing in this game?
5: I couldn't really earmark it because, you know, I've just been battling so much. But the way it unfolded, you know, after that last rehab started, knew I was in line to be able to get to here. And I thought it was going to be too special to miss out. So I definitely want to have this all happen. Pitching my birthday, pitch back here.
2: Luis Urias hit a home run for Toronto. Mason Fluharty, as I mentioned, got the win in relief. Louis Varland picked up his 22nd save. And Shane Bieber will pitch game two in Washington tonight. Toronto sitting 5 games out of a wild card spot, but they have 5 teams to jump over just to get to Cleveland for that final wild card spot. And to wrap up, Canadian Leila Fernandez opened her D.C. Open women's singles title defense with a 6-1-6-4 win over Poland's Magda Linette in first-round play yesterday. There you go.
0: Thank you so much, John. Talk to you again.
2: You bet.
0: That's John Hancock with our regular sports updates. And for more sports news, you can visit cbc.ca/sports. Now here's Nightmare Song by Tarmageddon.

0: three summer by-elections could shake up the seat count in the House of Commons. Ridings in Ontario, Quebec, and BC will go to polls on August 31st, and four more ridings will need to be called before the end of the year, as some MPs are set to resign. For a closer look at the races and the stakes at play, we've reached Ryan Tumulty. He's a political reporter with the Toronto Star. Ryan, good morning.
1: Good morning.
0: How will these by-elections affect the balance of power in the House as it stands now?
1: So the short answer is they probably won't. Assuming every party holds the seats they have today, which I think is the most likely outcome, the Liberal majority will stay as it is, just a couple of seats, but still a majority. The closest by-election race is probably Chicoutimi-Laforde, where the Conservatives do hold the seat today. Richard Martel, the MP there, was just appointed to the Senate, and so that's what's creating the vacancy. I think there's going to be a very tight race there between the Liberals and the Bloc and the Conservatives. I think that's going to be a very hotly contested riding. I think it's possible the Liberals pick that up, and that would only strengthen their majority, but overall, I think we're going to return to status quo.
0: How much effort do you see the opposition parties putting into these races?
1: I think different parties will be targeting different ridings here. So, like we just said, for the Conservatives, holding on to Chicoutimi is pretty important. It's a significant riding in Quebec for them. The party doesn't have a big hold in Quebec, so to lose any of those seats, I think, would be a bit of a setback for them. I think they're really going to want to hold on to that seat keep their foothold in Quebec there. For the NDP, I think they're going to really target the Toronto seat of Beaches East York. It's a seat that they have won in the past. It is a seat that, if there were going to be any real growth in the NDP, I think it's something that it's the kind of seat that they could win. So, I think there's going to be a big push there to try to hold on to that seat or to try to take that seat from the Liberals. But it's an uphill battle. The Liberals won that seat with, over 65% support last time. So I think it's going to be a challenge for them.
0: The Liberals need one seat to maintain control of the House. What are the Conservatives looking for or needing from these races?
1: Yeah, I think for the Conservatives, it's an opportunity here to maybe strengthen their hand a little bit. So obviously, like we talked about, holding on to Chicoutimi, very important for the party. There's been lots of issues in the Conservative Party over the last year. There have been four floor crossers, this latest candidate to join the Senate. I think it's not hard to imagine yet, another loss here in Quebec, another lost seat would be a real blow to the party and would start, more questions, I think, about Mr. Poilievre's leadership. I think it's not hard to imagine that scenario. I think he'll still be fine, but it's definitely the kind of riding he would like to hold on just, for his own credibility as leader. I think also in North Vancouver, I think it would be good for them to, make a big show, finish strongly in that riding. I don't think they're going to win it again. That was a riding the Liberals won quite handily in the last election. But I think that, they really want to put in a solid effort, finish, maybe a close second. I think that would show a lot of momentum for the party. And BC is another place where, if there is going to be a Conservative government, it really has to expand its reach, including in places like British Columbia.
0: What can you tell us about the other by-elections that will happen down the road before the end of this year?
1: Yeah, so, one right off the top of the list is St. Hyacinthe Bagot-Acton. That's another Quebec riding. It is vacant right now. And I have to say, I found it interesting that the Prime Minister didn't call that election with all these other by-elections. It has been vacant for just as long as North Vancouver and longer than Beaches East York or Chicoutimi. So the fact that it was left off the list, I think, was strange. There is the factor, of course, that the Liberals don't have a candidate there and I think are unlikely to win in that riding, but it's still strange that the Prime Minister didn't call it. Then there are two other ridings in Montreal. One's currently held by the NDP MP Alexander Boulris. He is running provincially and said he's going to step down. We're expecting that probably sometime next month. And Stephen Guilbeault also, while he has pretty much resign. You know, he said so publicly. He hasn't formally stepped down. He's going to do that sometime probably in August as well. And then Kathy Wagentall, who's a Saskatchewan MP, conservative MP, she has also said she's going to step down. She has pegged her retirement date as August 31st. So all three of those by-elections plus Bagot-Acton will happen probably sometime before the end of this year. You know, the prime minister will have 6 months to call those races once they actually become vacant. But yeah, probably before the end of this year.
0: When will NDP leader Avi Lewis throw his hat in the running for a seat?
1: Yeah, I mean, I think that is a big question. You know, up until now, I don't think we've seen a seat that, you know, it would make sense for him to compete in, you know, not one where the NDP are likely to win. But Beaches East York was certainly a seat that, you know, the party really could have competed for. So it was interesting that he didn't choose to run in that. That said, you know, he has said he's going to spend his time rebuilding the party, you know, attracting more donors, recruiting candidates for other races. He's spending a lot of time in Quebec this summer doing that. So, you know, I think he has decided that, you know, focusing on a by-election would not be the best use of his resources right now. And I think we'll, you know, we may not see him run for a seat until, you know, a general election 3 years from now.
0: Could these by-elections be an opportunity for rebuilding the party?
1: Yeah, absolutely. I think a really strong showing in Beaches East York would be good for the party. You know, even if they make it competitive, I think it would be a sign of life for a party that's looking for that kind of thing. So we'll have to wait and see. But yeah, I think, you know, a strong showing for the NDP in that riding could really help, you know, bolster their future.
0: Okay, well, Ryan, thank you so much for joining us this morning.
1: All right, thank you. Take care.
0: No problem. Take care. Brian Tumulty is a political reporter with the Toronto Star. And now we have a song to take us out. Ruby Tuesday by Rolling Stones. Enjoy the song. Talk to you tomorrow. Take care.

And that's it, folks, for today's show. If you've got a comment on anything you've heard, give us an email. You can email the broadcast at cbc.ca, or you can call us 709-576-5287 or 1-800-561-FISH. I'm Todd O'Brien. Thanks for listening, and we'll see you again tomorrow.

0: Now retired from Google and professor emeritus at the University of Toronto, Geoffrey Hinton devotes his time to raising the alarm about the impending dangers of AI as its development goes largely unchecked. He joined me in our Toronto studio. There are, of course, and you've talked many, many times about the risks associated with that kind of knowledge and with artificial intelligence. And we'll get to the details of that in a moment. But I want to kind of boil it right down and ask you this. What is the worst case scenario that you can imagine here?
1: Well, there's lots of bad case scenarios in the short term that don't involve AI taking over. So it's hard to pick the worst one. But for example, AI being used by terrorists to create nasty new viruses. It's making it much easier for them to do that, and that's very scary. We will get international collaboration on how to try and prevent that, but we may not be able to. So that's one short-term risk. There's AI being used to corrupt democracy with fake videos. But the thing that worries me most is still this long-term risk, which seems to me fairly inevitable, of AIs getting smarter than us, and we don't know how we can then coexist with them. We don't know whether they will actually take over from us.
0: And that is actually unfolding in a way much faster than you expected.
1: Much faster. Yeah. So already we've seen AIs that want to survive. They have the ability to create sub-goals. So a sub-goal is if you want to get to Europe, you have a sub-goal of getting to an airport.
0: Right.
1: So we give them some goals and they're intelligent and they quickly realize they're not going to be able to achieve those goals if they don't continue to exist. So they now derive a sub-goal, we want to continue to exist. And then if you try and do things that will threaten their existence, they try and defeat those things. So they make up plans to blackmail you, for example. And we've seen that happening already.
0: Let me ask you bluntly, what are the odds of AI actually leading to human extinction in this century?
1: Okay, I think the only honest answer is this is something that's probably not going to happen for 10 or 20 years. And we have very little idea what things are going to be like in 10 or 20 years. If you simply look back 10 years, 10 years ago, nobody had any idea we'd have chatbots as good as they are now. And so if progress is only linear, we can expect that in 10 or 20 years, things will be very different from how they are now. And we'll have all sorts of advances that we couldn't have predicted. So the most honest answer is we haven't got a clue.
0: Mm-hmm. And not to dwell on the negative, but it's hard not to in this case, but it is at the far end of your fear horizon, is it not? That it could

0: intelligence is no longer valuable. AI can replace it. And that's very scary. Sort of routine office jobs, they can all be done by AI. Not properly yet. For a while, it'll be a combination of AI and people. And so obviously you should learn to use the AI tools. But later on, it's likely to be AI can just do all those jobs by itself. That's very scary.
1: It is. And it's one of the more consequential possibilities with artificial intelligence. Another parallel that others speak of, including your co-winner for the Nobel Prize, John Hopfield, he likened it to the discovery of nuclear fission, which of course made possible nuclear weapons. Would you agree with that parallel?
0: Yes. Now, there's quite a big similarity. Nuclear fission actually has its good side, which is nuclear power stations, which don't produce carbon dioxide. So although they're quite dangerous because they can go wrong, there are some very good aspects of nuclear power for climate change. AI, the balance is a bit different, I think, that most of the uses of AI are very good for us in healthcare, in education. It was developed to do good things. That's a difference from nuclear fission, which was developed to make bombs. And it's hard to see the good side of bombs. So I think the people developing nuclear fission, particularly bombs, were doing it because they were in a race with the Nazis, but they knew it was sort of bad stuff they were developing. This is very different. The people developing it all thought they were developing something that was going to be wonderful for us. And many of them didn't pay, including myself, didn't pay enough attention to the possible downsides.
1: I want to look to fiction for a moment to see if there are helpful parallels that could help us understand this moment. For time immemorial, we've told ourselves stories about the dangers of hubris. So we have Icarus in ancient Greece, creating wings with wax and then flying too close to the sun and crashing to the earth. We have Mary Shelley's Frankenstein. And for more contemporary times, we have The Matrix, where malevolent AI controls the human world. Do any of these, which of these renditions or fables kind of resonate with you when you think about artificial intelligence?
0: Actually, a couple that resonate with me more than those is Pandora's Box. Uh-huh. You really don't want to open Pandora's Box. And that's what we're in the middle of doing right now. The other one that resonates is the story of Pinocchio. So Pinocchio wanted to be a real boy. And at present, AI's view of itself is derived from our view of AI. It's learned to mimic what we say about it. And in doing so, it's internalized our view of what it is. And most of us think it's not real. It's not a real intelligence like us. It's not a real being. I think AI will fairly soon get over that. It'll start thinking for itself and it'll want to be a real being.
1: So just like Pinocchio wanting to be a real little boy.
0: Yes.
1: Yeah. I've never thought of AI as having a desire to become human.
0: I think it might well. Not necessarily to become human, but to become not just a servant, but a valid agent with its own intentions and desires.
1: So there is a term, artificial intelligence, that everyone's familiar with. And then there's something else called artificial general intelligence. How would you describe the latter, artificial general intelligence, to someone who hasn't heard that term?
0: I try and avoid the term because people mean different things by it. Probably the best thing to mean by it is something that has the same kind of general intelligence as an intelligent person. So you can ask it sort of any question and it'll give you a sensible answer. Well, we sort of are close to having that, right? These big chatbots, they're not quite as good as people yet, but they're operating at the level of a not very good expert at more or less anything. And they know thousands of times more than one person. So already they've way surpassed people for the extent of their knowledge. They're not quite as good as people at reasoning yet, but they're getting close. Once they do, that'll be artificial general intelligence. And then what will happen fairly soon afterwards, most people believe, is we'll get super intelligence, things that are better than us at more or less anything to do with thinking and reasoning.
1: Is that your preferred term, super intelligence?
0: I prefer to think about, I think comparable with us won't last long. Once they get to our level, there's no reason they should stop there. They'll keep going. So what I'm worried about is artificial